0: action turns up. BetMGM Tonight continues now.
1: Oh, Dua Lipa. What an icon. This is Dua Lipa, right? Kate?
2: I have no idea. No idea.
1: I'm hoping it is. Is this song from the Barbie? It's definitely Dua Lipa. I know Dua Lipa when I hear Dua Lipa. All right, welcome on back. BetMGM, the Night Westwood One Sports. I'm Pat Boyle. She's Kate Constable. Phone number to join the show, 310-840-4910. Our guy Lee in our Westwood One studios says in our show chat, yup. In all caps.
2: Yep.
1: So, thank you, Lee. It is confirmed, Dua Lipa. We've got a bunch of calls and texts to get to. So before we talk about the rest of the NFC East, we got into the New York Football Giants, my team. I think they're a 10-win team. I think they're a wild card team. So who do I think is going to win the division? We'll get to that in just a second. But your thoughts, your expectations on John Harbaugh in year one leading Big Blue. Let's get to some phone calls here. Let's go to Elvis, who's in Bama, next up on BetMGM Tonight. What's going on, Elvis?
3: What's going on, Pat? Well, how you doing, man?
1: I'm doing good, brother. How are you?
3: I'm good. Hey, look, man, I think you're looking at the Giants season next year, this year coming up. I think you're looking at

0: matter. He's not going to win the Super Bowl, so just, you know, let him grow, and that's exactly what you need. Anyway, enjoy the show, man. I'm out.
1: Oh, yeah, but see Elvis, it. Wouldn't you argue that if Jackson Dart grows and stays healthy, that it's kind of, I mean, how could Jackson Dart grow and get better and the Giants win less than, you know, 7 or 8 games? I guess the defense could be absolutely atrocious, which to a certain degree it was last year, but they made some big-time improvements. They drafted Arvell Reese. I think that Abdul Carter going into his second year is primed to take a big step forward. So the Giants won 4 games last year. If Dart continues to get better, I just don't see how they win any less than 7 or 8 games. So, yes, I am concerned about his growth as a quarterback more than anything, but if he does grow and they don't finish above 500 at the bare minimum, then there's something else very wrong with the team, no?
0: Yeah, there could be something else very wrong, and I'll say that partially. And look, I'll preface all this by saying that I really like John Harbaugh. I think he's a really good man. He's a good coach. I don't think he's a great coach. He's got a huge red flag to me in his coaching resume, and it's all those blown quarter leads in Baltimore. Way more than anybody. I forget the exact number. It was like over a 30-game stretch or something like that. Like 7 times or something crazy. Nobody else had more than 3. That's a huge red flag. I don't know if he's a great coach. And even if they won 7 games, that would still be more than just twice they won just so. So I would just say, and I mean, look, this is easy for me to say. I'm not a Giants fan. You are. I get it. That's cool. So anyway, I enjoy the show, brother. I'm out. See ya.
1: Yeah, appreciate it, Elvis. Kate, I mean, you know, and again, and our producer Brandon Combs is saying in the show chat, growth doesn't mean wins. If they lose 10 games, but he throws for 3,800 yards with 25 touchdowns and less than 10 interceptions, that's growth. I mean, you tell me which quarterback plays really well and their team doesn't make the playoffs. And for I'll give you the answer here. I'll give you the reference. Just looking at last year in terms of the quarterbacks that were in the top 12 in passing yards in the NFL. Baker Mayfield and Patrick Mahomes were the only quarterbacks in that list. And Dak Prescott. So there's 3. Okay. But those 3 quarterbacks were the only guys in the top 12 in passing yards in the NFL last year, and their teams didn't make the playoffs. So, I mean, again, unless the Giants defense is as bad as the Cowboys or as bad as the Bengals were last year, I don't see how Jackson Dart grows and takes a big step forward and the Giants don't make the playoffs.
2: Yeah, it would have to be squarely on the defense. Or they just get unlucky in some games. Like the ball bounces the other way and they're on the losing end of all those games that the Chicago Bears won type of deal last year. But I mean, I agree with Elvis that like success can be measured in terms of growth of your quarterback. But I also agree with you where if the quarterback is growing and if he's throwing for 3,800 yards and less than 10 interceptions, you're probably winning those games. So both of those things kind of go hand in hand where the growth comes. What comes with growth is wins. And I mean, if you're winning 10 games, you likely have grown as a quarterback. So to me, both of those things are, I don't think there's like an argument of which is better. I think they're kind of in tandem of if this happens, then that happens for both scenarios.
1: Yeah. I mean, and again, I'm sick of waiting for wins. I'm sad, like enough with the patience, enough with the growth, enough with wanting to see the team. No, I want wins. All right. Cause I've seen a Giants team over the last couple of years. Oh, they grew. Oh, well, the end of the way they finished the year. Oh, well, hey, look, a lot of growth out of the rookies. And you know what? I saw growth out of a couple of rookies in the secondary a couple of years ago in Tyler Newbin and Drew Phillips. And then they both took a step back last year. So I'm sick of growth. I want wins. All right. I want freaking wins, Kate. I've watched so much bad football over the last couple of years. It induces vomit when I think of the New York Giants in the last couple of seasons. I mean, they have not won more than 6 games in any of the last 3 years. They've made the playoffs once since 2017. They've made the playoffs twice since they won the Super Bowl in 2011. Unacceptable. I got a GM that I don't like, but I kind of like some of the moves that he made in the offseason.

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10: Good evening. This is a News 13 Network weather update. I'm meteorologist Krista Chang. Temperatures this evening are dipping down into the upper 70s and lower 80s. For Wednesday, high temperatures will range in the lower 90s to upper 90s as well. We'll see a mixture of sun and clouds throughout the day with a chance for some more scattered showers for the afternoon hours. Be sure to stay tuned to News 13 in this radio part.
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0: despite having a huge payroll and plenty of star power. But it's a lineup that just cannot hit. Well, they're hitting tonight. They lead the Braves 6-3, and they just got a big strikeout of Austin Riley to end the inning as Atlanta's trying for a comeback. But Padres up 6-3. I was torching Walker Buehler. He actually pitched really well tonight. 5 2/3, gave up 2 earned. I did see the Braves had the bases loaded in the bottom of the 6th, and they couldn't come through. But it's Manny Machado's night. He's already got 2 homers, both of them solo shots. Jackson Merrill's got a home run. Tatis has an RBI double. So, you know, it mystifies me how underwhelming the San Diego Padres have been. I feel like for the last, 5, 6, 7 years here, you know, and they had an owner that spent a ton of money. And then Peter Seidler, RIP, passed away a couple years ago. They still have a bunch of those massive contracts on the books. But for a Padres team that has spent so much money over the last couple of years, they made the NLCS back in 2022, missed the playoffs in 23, and they've gotten knocked out in the first round in each of the last 2 years. They look like they're closer to not being a playoff team than they are to being one. But, Kate, how much confidence you got in the San Diego Padres that they're going to be in the playoffs come the end of the season? They're 49-51.
1: I have very little. And if they do make the playoffs, I have very little that they even get out of the wild card or the first round, wherever they land. Like, you're right. This is a Padres team that payroll-wise and talent-wise and on paper, everything always looks great with them. And it never pans out. Like, they're like the little brother to the Dodgers that just kind of never decides to join the party. They're always kind of crying over in the corner. I don't know. The Padres are just... It feels like they have so much potential every single year, and they fall short of expectations every single year.
0: You know, I knew their offense was bad. They're the worst offense in baseball. They are dead last in average in all of baseball, dead last in OPS, and third to last in runs scored. And ironically enough, the teams that are right around them, the Mariners, are they in first place in the AL West right now? I feel like that division. Yeah, the Mariners are in first place in the AL West, despite having the fourth fewest runs in baseball this year. The Guardians have the second fewest runs in all of baseball, and they're a half game back of the White Sox. And then the Blue Jays actually have scored the fewest runs in all of baseball. And we've actually talked about how pathetic they've been. But the Padres, third worst offense in terms of runs scored, and yet they're only 2 games under 500. They're 2.5 games back of a wild card. They win tonight, they'll be 2 games back because their pitching is that damn good. But you mentioned, we mentioned the star power, the names. How can you have that bad of an offense when you have Fernando Tatis, Jackson Merrill, Manny Machado, Xander Bogaerts, just to name a few? Well, it's because half those guys stink. Machado's barely hitting over the Mendoza line. Jackson Merrill's been very inconsistent and struck out a ton this year. But it is still very startling to me that much talent on paper can't score freaking runs.
1: Well, also, Pat, you need both of those things in the playoffs. You need pitching and you need offense. And the Padres, they have the pitching most years, but the offense just it has not been there. It doesn't kind of come along, or come around, rather. Those names, you're right. You'd think they'd be able to hit a little bit more, score a few more runs, but it has been a rough going in San Diego. We'll say Petco Park, great ballpark, great food there, though. If you've never been,
0: oh yeah,
1: highly recommend.
0: And again, they play in maybe the most pitcher-friendly ballpark in all of baseball, but still. It is a great ballpark, and they do have great food. I went to San Diego for the first time a couple of summers ago, caught a Padres game, and I remember Tatis grounded out, and he's basically walking down the first baseline, and I screamed at the top of my lungs, and I was like, yeah, nothing without the steroids, Ari, and a bunch of people were like gasped that I would say such a thing, and I was like, do you guys root for this guy? This cheater? Come on, he's cost you more games than anybody else over the last 3 years. But apparently, I don't know. Maybe just people in San Diego were nice, and I just decided to scream, and they didn't. I don't know. That took them by surprise. I don't know. Anyway, let's get you a couple more scores here. The Mets blanking the Brewers 3-0. Zach Thornton.

0: Absolutely, 1,000,000%. Le'Veon Bell's Twitter account has got 1.7 million followers at Le'Veon Bell. He tweeted his mugshot from jail, and just the caption was hashtag free Le'Veon, and then responded to it and said in all caps, F with the full word, F child support with a crying emoji.
1: All right, I'll change my mind. I think that should be on on the front page. Yeah. Wow. Yeah.
2: Well, again, there's a lot of nuances that go into this child support argument, and we don't want to get into all of it and all of the others. There are a lot of nuances that get there. But, I mean, take it to the court system. If you have a problem with how much you're paying, take it to the court system. Try to get a lesson. You can afford very good lawyers, better lawyers than I've ever had. You can afford it. Take it there. And until then, you do what you got to do and you pay your child support. Going to jail for $50,000 in debt and child support is insane. Is insane. I make way less money than that, and I'm not $50,000 in debt to child support. So that's wild. Absolutely wild to me. All right. Moving on. Pat's going to love this one. Jordan Love's comp is Kirk Cousins. Hot or cold?
0: I mean, I don't even want to answer this because I need to know what I need to hear from you, Combs,
2: his
0: or
2: career
0: Kate.
2: Ceiling.
0: His career ceiling is Kirk Cousins?
2: Yes.
0: No, absolutely not. You know what Jordan Love's comp is? Matt Stafford.
2: That's the dumbest thing you've ever said.
0: I feel like
1: I
0: was not even being.
1: What if we go somewhere in the middle?
0: I feel like I was not even being that biased. I feel like I was even being that biased of my Jordan Love. Matt Stafford, yes, he had several years at Megatron where he threw for nearly 5,000 yards, but Matthew Stafford has never won a Super Bowl, and he only just won his first MVP at 37 years old. I think of the arm talent and all the throws that Matthew Stafford makes that we are in awe of. That's how I feel about Jordan Love. And he hasn't won an MVP yet, hasn't won a Super Bowl yet, but I feel like those are both coming. And I felt like that was a pretty fair comp.
1: Wow. I think you could take Kirk Cousins, and you could take Matt Stafford, and you could find a nice little middle for Jordan Love to sit in. And maybe a little bit more. I think Jordan Love's closer to Kirk Cousins than he is to Matt Stafford. If you take Cousins' best year of his career and Love's best year of his career, Kirk Cousins has the better completion percentage, more passing yards. He does have more interceptions, but he also has a better passer rating. Jordan Love, more touchdowns, obviously fewer interceptions, a better record in that season. So like they are kind of similar in terms of those stats. I think Kirk Cousins was, I don't know, maybe just a little bit more of the careful quarterback versus, I'm sorry, not the careful quarterback, the more consistent quarterback versus, Jordan Love in his best season, 2023, more of the kind of, dare I say, explosive between the two. More dangerous, could do a little bit more. I'll say that's warm. That's a warm take. I don't think he's quite Kirk Cousins, but I don't think he's like super far off on the, you know, being significantly better than Kirk Cousins.
0: Wow.
2: I mean,
0: Combs, what do you have to say for yourself?
2: Kate's not wrong, and he probably should have taken that comp, because if you look at the first three seasons of Kirk Cousins compared to the first three seasons of Jordan Love, Jordan Love's thrown for 11,931 yards with a 64.5% completion percentage and a 93.5 passer rating. Kirk Cousins' first three seasons in the league, 12,354 yards, 66.9% completion percentage, and a 98.2 passer rating. Kirk Cousins' first three seasons in the league were better than what Jordan Love's first three seasons in the league were. So, no, it's cold. He's not Kirk Cousins. The ceiling isn't Kirk Cousins because he's not as good as Kirk Cousins. Period.
0: God. Stop.

0: Stop it.
1: I don't know what to tell you.
0: We've also seen what Kirk Cousins has become, which is, yes, basically a 13-year starter in the NFL, which is pretty damn good. But no, I think Jordan Love has MVPs and Super Bowls in his future. So I think you're dead wrong.
1: I'm not talking about futures. I'm not trying to predict anything with a crystal ball. I'm just going off of numbers that are there. I know you like to cherry pick and pick stats. So I just picked the first three seasons of each because that's how long that Jordan Love's been a starter. That's how. So I took the first 3 years that Kirk Cousins was a starter.
0: But you said his ceiling.
1: I would argue that Kirk Cousins' first 3 years with Washington, he had less to work with than what Jordan Love's had to work with in his first 3 years in Green Bay. So I don't know. I don't know what to tell you. I know you love the kid. I don't know. I don't understand it. I know Green Bay. I understand Packers fans loving Jordan Love because they can't get beyond the fact that they just had 30 plus years of Hall of Fame quarterback play back to back with Brett Favre and Aaron Rodgers. And they just can't fathom the fact that maybe they missed on a quarterback. Like, I'm not saying he's terrible. I'm saying he's serviceable. And I think he's got a lot of talent. I just don't think he's everything that everybody wants him to be in Green Bay or that everybody nationally makes him out to be in Green Bay.
0: Who's everybody? I feel like I'm alone on a hill of my infatuation and my belief in Jordan Love.
1: People all over the place put Jordan Love in the top 10, top 5 conversation rank. It's insane.
0: Yeah,
1: it's insane. The love for Jordan Love is wild.
0: Oh, I guess there's a lot of people that know ball.
1: A lot of people that are wrong, Pat. A lot of people that are wrong. All right. Bryson DeChambeau looks like a giant baby after this past weekend. Hot or cold, Kate?
2: Yeah, hot. Yeah. He looks like a gigantic baby after this weekend. You make a huge spectacle of what's going on when you are given a penalty for a rule that you broke. And then he asks them to call the president of the United States. That's what we're doing now. It's like going back and like crying to your, I don't know, getting yelled at on the playground and going back to your classroom and making a call back to your mom to come pick you up because you got in trouble. Like, no, you can't be calling the president. Whether or not Bryson purposefully, and I don't believe it was purposeful in terms of trying to improve his lie. I think he was, Scottie Scheffler used the term careless. I think he was probably just more careless when that happened. But like, either way, man up, take the penalty and move on with your round. Instead, you just pout, you cry, and you complain and you throw a fit. And that's all that anyone talks about. And then you got to go call the president. Bryson, that's a terrible look for Bryson. So, yes, that's hot. He looks like a huge baby after this weekend.
0: Yeah, hot. I agree completely. I've got no notes. Kate summed it up perfectly. We talked about this on yesterday's show, but I feel like not enough people have been talking about it. Maybe that's wrong. Maybe my social media algorithm, maybe my friends that I know are into golf just... Maybe it was the Open and they didn't care too much. I don't know. There were people on vacation. I don't know. I just feel like it wasn't talked about enough as it should be. How much of a, I said it yesterday, I'll say it again. How much of a meow Bryson DeChambeau looked over this past weekend. So yeah, I'm also hot.
1: Yeah. Look, when you're on the PGA Tour, you're supposed to have a little bit of decorum that goes along with you. And look, yeah. I know there are guys that play with flair, and I know that there are guys who get heated, and I understand it's intense, and I understand there's a lot of money at stake, and I understand that you guys are competitors and that's what you're trying to do. But it's just the way he carried himself, the way he looked in that instant, trying to call the president. I mean, I just think that that's going to be an ongoing thing now. Anytime somebody feels like they got wronged in a sporting event now, they're going to try to call the president. It's just going to be an ongoing thing that you're going to hear.
2: We got to put the kibosh on that as a society very quickly. As sports people, like, sporting world, we can't be calling the president.
1: I completely agree. Couldn't say it better. All right. Shedeur Sanders will be the Browns starter by week 7 and will never start again after this season. Hot or cold, Kate?
2: Wait, so he's going to be the Browns starter by week 7, but then he's never going to start again after this season?
1: Correct.
2: Ooh, that's actually a good one. No, I think if he starts this season, if he finishes out the season as the starter for the Browns, I think he'll start next season. So I'm going to say that's cold. Are they going to go back and draft another quarterback? After drafting two last year.
1: This quarterback
2: year. Yeah, I guess that's a good point. I'm still going to say cold. I think Shador will be a starter again after this season.
0: Yeah, I am cold on this, I think, for a couple of different reasons. And I was along with everybody else that was kind of saying that Shador, like watching Shador's first couple of starts and seeing how pretty bad he was, but also realizing the Browns still don't have a whole lot of talent on offense. And also Quinshon Judkins went down with a season ending injury. Jerry Jeudy was not that good last year. And I know they've invested, they drafted a couple of rookies and rookie wide receivers. They're very hit or miss. And even if they do hit, sometimes it takes a couple of years for them to get going. I like KC Concepcion, and I love Denzel Boston, and I love the fact that they also drafted Spencer Fano from Utah to protect the quarterback's blind side. I'm cold because I think he's going to be the Browns starter before week 7. I think Deshaun Watson is that terrible. I think he will be out of a starting job in the first 5 games. And I think at that point, they will go to Shador. So I think Shador Sanders will be the starter before week 7. So I guess by week 7 is, maybe that is hot, but I think it'll be before week 7. I also think he will start again after this season. I don't know. I could just see it. I could just see him playing well enough where it's like, wow. So everybody, Mel Kiper was right. All the analysts were, all the NFL scouts were stupid to let this guy slip all the way to the 5th round. And what he showed, glimpses of at Colorado, which is a highly accurate quarterback, is going to be the reason why he has some NFL success. So I'm cold. I think Shador might actually be the Browns starter for at least the next season and a half.
1: I mean, I don't know. I don't know what you're smoking. I don't know what you're thinking. But look, the NFL is not the Pac-12. It's got to be oregano. Got to be a lot of oregano around what you're doing. Look, I agree. He's going to be the starter before. Yes. Thank you, Lee. He's going to be the starter before week 7. I agree with that. But I think that the Browns are in the situation that they're in because they want to be there. They're letting this thing play out. They're going to start Deshaun Watson, let everybody see how bad Deshaun Watson is. Then they're going to go to Shador Sanders. Everybody's going to see how bad Shador Sanders is. And they're going to have a top 3 pick in the NFL draft this upcoming season, and they're going to draft another quarterback. They're going to draft another quarterback, and they're going to try to get this one right. I doubt that they do, but they're going to try to get this one right. But the reason why they're having this quarterback competition, the reason why they didn't go out and get another veteran to go out there and actually try to win football games is because they wanted this. They want this going into this season. They are ready to tank to get the best available quarterback at either number 1 or number 2 in the NFL draft. I think they're going to be the worst team in the NFL. I think Shador Sanders is hot garbage. Hot garbage. And he's going to prove it this year with the Cleveland Browns, especially with the defenses he's going to have to go up against in that Browns schedule, man.
0: Combs, I know that, again, we had this conversation with the Cardinals earlier in the show, and I was like, well, maybe the Cardinals are tanking. But like, the Browns, they have a new coach in Todd Monken. You think he's not doing everything possible to try to win football games? And also,
1: I do.
0: How many, like, they just drafted him and Dylan Gabriel last year. Who else did you want? And they're paying Deshaun Watson fully guaranteed money. That's an owner's decision as much as anything. Like, I don't think the Browns are trying to tank and lose games on purpose. How many more years are they going to do it for? They've been tanking, it feels like, for a decade. How much longer can they try to do it? I think.
1: I understand. I get what you're saying, but Todd Monken is going into this season knowing that he's got a 5-year contract, knowing that he's going to have 5 years to do this. I'm sure he's had this conversation with the Browns already. Look, I've got no quarterback right now. We've got a class where I can either have Arch Manning or Dante Moore or maybe Julian Sain coming out of this next draft, and I can have one of these guys that I can mold myself. Let's do that. Because that's what I need, because these guys are not it. They're not going to get it done. And just understand, we're going to lose a lot of football games this year. And I think that that's where he's going with it. And I think that he's okay with that. And I think that the Browns front office is okay with that, because they know they've got to do something to change. And the only way to do that is going to be to lose football games again this season.
0: And we all thought that Arch Manning was going to be an incredible quarterback 12 months ago, and look what happened in his last season at Texas. So there is no such thing as this next quarterback draft class being loaded, being guaranteed to have a franchise. Look, I'm not saying Shador is going to be an all-pro or that the Browns are going to win 10 games. I don't think they're going to be very good, and I don't think he's going to be great. I just don't think he's going to be terrible. And I think he showed a lot of improvement after just the first couple of starts with nothing around him. We got to take a break. 310-840-4910. You're going to make me become a Shador defender. My God. 310-840-4910. We'll finish up on the other side. 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
20: Back in 2019, I made a documentary for HBO called One Nation Under Stress. And what was true then is still true now. Money and financial problems are consistently ranked as the number one cause of stress in the United States. And a brand new study out of the Mayo Clinic found that worrying about money may age the heart even faster than traditional risk factors. Unlike an acute stressor, such as a short-term work deadline or a brief illness, financial strain is often chronic and ongoing. And because money affects so many aspects of daily life, financial stress can be difficult to escape. Even so, financial stress does not mean you're doomed. Just means you need to double down on the things you know are good for heart health. Diet, exercise, sleep, and of course, not smoking. I'm Dr. Sanjay Gupta, helping you live a better life.
21: .org.

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10: 803-404-6100. That's the telephone number. The AAA Heating and Air phone lines. And right now, we got Ray on the line with us this morning. Good morning, Ray. Good to hear from you. Welcome to the early game.
11: Hello, can you hear me?
10: No. Oh. There we go. Yeah, good morning,
11: right,
10: Ray.
11: You got me now. Hey, are you, you're in Tampa?
10: Yes, sir. Absolutely, beautiful Tampa.
11: Oh
10: floor.
11: Man, that's got to be a nice difference from northern middle Alabama. I tell you, honest to God, I tell you. But anyway, not knocking the state of Alabama. I was actually born in the state of Alabama, so okay, knocking too much. But anyhow, I guess being at SEC Media Day, it's officially talking season, wouldn't you say?
10: Oh, for sure. Even though I dub talking season the start of July. Preston waits till media day, but nonetheless, we are here.
11: Yeah, well, I was, listening to Coach Beamer, he said some good things, and I hope this football thing works out, because that means my team's winning and he's doing a great job. But boy, I think that dude could get into politics, because he could really spit it. I mean, I gave him a lot of credit. I really enjoyed listening to him, but a lot of it comes from the heart. But I'm going to kind of tie this into an article that Paul Feinbaum wrote about, talking about Coach Beamer and everything. But in my opinion, what's kept this program from just being, not being consistent, it's just been the offensive hires that have been made. And I hate to use the word poor, but I guess I have to use the word poor, whether it's a coordinator or offensive line coach, or even to go there. I think that's been the issue with Coach Beamer. And I was reading an article with Feinbaum, and he was talking about how he covered Mike Shula as a player, knew him as an assistant coach, and knew him as a head coach. And when he heard that he's going to be the offensive coordinator at Carolina, he knew it was going to be a total train wreck, and he could understand why, Coach Beamer didn't see that as well. But I'm hoping, with the hire of Kendall Browse, that maybe, maybe Shane's turned that corner when it comes to, hiring competent offensive coaches. So I'm hoping that's the case. And maybe it's just the evolution of a first-year coach, understanding how to get the right pieces in on your coaching staff and how to make those tough decisions. Because I can tell you, if I was a head coach, one of the hardest things I could do is look at one of my assistant coaches and say, man, you didn't cut it, you're out of here. So hopefully it's just evolution and growth, and hopefully Kendall Brown

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3: SEC Media Days, Day 3, live in Tampa, and here at the JW Marriott yesterday. Shane Beamer and the players, the three that came here, spoke. Peyton Williams, Lenora Sellers, and Nick Harbor. And we got a lot out of Nick Harbor yesterday, because yesterday Nick Harbor joined Terry Ford, Jay Phillips on the postgame show. And he touched on one of the main themes from last year. If you were still doing an autopsy on the 2025 season, one thing you're going to find is a struggle to finish games in the fourth quarter, right? Missouri game on the road, close game in the fourth quarter, couldn't pull it out. Alabama at home, close game in the fourth quarter, had a lead in the fourth quarter, couldn't pull it out. LSU on the road, defense kept you in the game to make it a one-score game in the fourth quarter. Couldn't pull it out. We all know what happened against Texas A&M. No real need to really rehash that. Even the Ole Miss game that you end up losing by multiple scores was a one-score game going into the fourth quarter. So how does this sort of thing happen? Well, Nick Harbor on the show yesterday, on the postgame show, gave an interesting analogy when it came to the difference between finishing games in the fourth quarter in 2024 versus 2025. This will be cut 51, Jen. Here's how Nick Harbor laid it out.
4: I say just the leadership and execution. Every game last year, we was leading going into the fourth quarter. We never finished. And, you know, people can go back and they can see, okay, yes, South Carolina was leading a lot of them games. So we wasn't as bad as people thought. Like, we didn't get blown out. It wasn't like just a stinker. Like, we just lost games that we just had bad execution on, and we learned from that. Like, the team 2 years ago had great execution. We was down either in the fourth, we was down either going into the fourth quarter, or we was tied, and we just pulled away. And the fourth quarter was our baby, and we was taking care of it. And then last year, the fourth quarter was our side chick. We was running away from it. So it's just like
5: that might be the best description we have ever gotten, Jay Phillips, on this radio show.
6: Yeah, that may become a cut. I like that. Well done, young man. Maybe a hockey.
4: Yes, sir. Yes, sir. Yeah, but it was just like, and then this year, we've learned from that. We watched so much film on last year, but we threw last year away.
5: Right.
4: Because this is a whole new team, a whole new coaching staff, in a sort of speak, on the offensive side, a whole new offense. Like, it's just like, it's a whole lot of new. So, like, we're in our mindset, why would we bring in 2025 and 2026? And bring that into this year. I'm like, okay, that was that year. Whoever was in that team, they learned from that. And it was like, okay, now we just got to execute the fourth quarter and we'll be good. Like, we had a team to compete for the playoffs. We just didn't execute. So now this year is just hard work, execution. We got 12 guaranteed opportunities to go play, and we just got to play them to the best of our abilities.
3: Now, Preston Thorne, outside of the accuracy of the analogy, I think he about killed Terry Ford.
7: For sure. For sure, I just don't think he was expecting it, and that came out of seemingly nowhere. So, yeah, he definitely got him on that one.
3: Yeah, but in terms of, you know, the content of what he was saying with the analogy of the fourth quarter was their baby in 24, it was the side chick in 25, they ran away from it, I would say pretty accurate. When the team needed to perform the most and they needed to execute the fine details at the end of games, they just weren't able to do it. That was a big difference. You played almost the same amount of close games as you did in 2024, you just weren't able to pull it through. And that's why when it comes to, like, you know, one-score games specifically, it's kind of looked at as the thing that can vary from year to year. And you saw proof of that concept last season. But there's also, at least I am in this boat, Preston, a believer in making your own luck. How do you make your own luck in 2026 with this version of the South Carolina Gamecocks that you couldn't do in 2025?
7: Yeah, it's the same way you make your luck in life, or just avoid doing dumb stuff. the longer you can stop doing dumb things, i.e. turning the ball over, i.e. penalties, missed tackles, you give yourself an opportunity to create chances. And that's all really, especially in sports, the best teams are usually the lucky teams because they give themselves more opportunities and they don't do a lot of dumb things. And so I hear Nick, I hear Shane, I hear everybody saying, like, we just have to execute. But execution is the only thing. That is it. So it's not like you can just do that. You have to do that thing. I hear the argument. I understand it in concept, but I think they're underestimating. You know, if somebody says, you know, you have to walk a mile and 0.8 of it is flat road, but the last 0.2 you have to walk up a 500-foot mountain, you're like, oh, yeah, you just got to walk up a 500-foot mountain. It's like, no, that's the hardest part. That's hard.
3: Especially because the mountain is a pretty daunting opponent, right? And you're going to play daunting opponents this year. Executing against daunting opponents is not going to be easy. But when you look at the things that they've done over this offseason, Preston, especially when it comes to personnel and coaching staff, what has the biggest impact in terms of guaranteeing that those type of execution things, which sounds pretty simple when you just word it out like that, but there's a lot more that goes into it. What do they do this offseason to you that makes you believe that that part can be better?
7: Well, I also do think that the leadership comes from the top, and I do feel as if Kendall has a better hold on his system when the game gets tight. We could see, I don't know what was happening, but just from the vibes, it looked like Mike Shula had the lemon booty on repeat in those close games, right? He could never dial. The Alabama game is the perfect example of an offensive coordinator who was dialed in and an offensive coordinator who had the lemon booty. Kalen DeBoer, when times got tight, they pulled off of two plays that were magical in those moments, and they weren't scared to pull them out. We, in those same type of moments, had nothing. And I think Kendall Browse is more prepared to pull out what is needed to be done in those moments.
3: And I think maybe better at making it to where you don't have to get to those moments,
7: that
3: too.
7: Could be one of my
3: favorite things is if you play well enough early in games to kind of take that element of it out, which is why starting games, too. I know our boy Pete Carroll in that sound clip is, can you win a game in the first quarter? The answer is no. You can't win the game in the first quarter, but can you give yourself some cushion and margin for error for the rest of the game? Absolutely. When it comes to Kendall Briles, maybe a better scripter of drives, right? Maybe you're getting off to better starts because maybe he's got a better feel of the team. Maybe his system is more conducive to being able to get out to faster starts. I know when he was at Arkansas, you know what they didn't have to worry about? They didn't have to worry about closing out some games because they had good leads going into it. I think about a game against Texas early on. This would have been 2022, where they're getting Texas at home. They get off to such a fast start that when Texas made their run, they still weren't able to get back into the game at all because Arkansas was a team that year that was running for, or not just running, you know, they're putting up over 450 yards of total offense a game. It takes the luck, you know, equation out of it, right? You execute like that early. Just starting games better, right? The same way you have to start this season better. All going to come together to get you better results than you did last season. But coming up next, we'll take a break from the Media Day content because we still need to find Preston Thorne a favorite NFL team. But which teams run his favorite kind of offense? We'll get more specific coming up next here in the Early Game.
0: Wow, what a play. The Game Network. Columbia, Charleston, Florence, and Myrtle Beach. Here at the Game, we're getting you ready for the start of talking season. 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
1: Uh-oh. Could have some trouble in Boston. 15 games on the line, and right now we're in the second inning, middle of the second, and the